0: thank you.
1: Oh, Dawn, period. That is all of me, one of our featured artists here on a music noir night of Juneteenth. Actually, it's Thursday, so it's Juneteenth Eve, and we've been collaborating all week long with Alexander Galore and folks from Black on Mars, and they're coming around to talk to us in the studio. We still have Rue Nostalgia, who's going to be part of the Twilight Concert Series July 17th at the Gallivan. Opening for Freddie Gibbs. We're going to find out about that, too. Come on in. Grab a microphone. Grab a set of headphones. All right. Pass these around. Alexander, how are you? This is our fourth night of collaboration. And so grateful for all the artists you've been bringing in and sharing with Radioactive listeners, Alexander.
2: Yeah, it's been a beautiful week, and no better way to close it out than the two artists tonight. Yeah. Dawn, that was fantastic. Oh my goodness.
1: Yes, thank yes. you. Dawn, period. Tell me more, and is that recorded where I can download it? Because that was fantastic.
0: Yes, thank you. So yes, you can find me on Apple Music under Dawn with a period. That song has been released, one of my favorites. It's currently my first single that's been released.
1: Oh, so yeah? So you playing out? Yeah.
0: Oh yeah.
1: Where are you playing? What's coming up?
0: We're playing everywhere. Yeah. Actually, I don't have anything coming up super near in the future, but there's a lot of music that I'm working on. So.
1: Well, please send it our way.
0: Yes.
1: And come back if you have a full band you're going to put together.
2: Come on.
1: Yeah.
2: Come
1: please.
2: On, bring them back.
1: Bring everybody.
2: Somehow and we get that song into that local rotation, I think.
1: Yes, exactly. And we have in the studio with us Rue Nostalgia opening for Freddie Gibbs at Twilight on July 17th. Congratulations.
3: Whoa. Thank you. Thank you so much.
1: And I apologize. You got the headphone box where the cord falls out all the time.
3: All
1: so.
3: Good. All good.
1: So you're going to be playing another song for us here in a bit, but tell me your origin story.
3: Yeah. So I was actually born in Monrovia, Liberia, came to the States at one, and was raised in Boise, Idaho, and then moved to Utah in 2017. So
1: you know what they say, Boise, Idaho, it's just northern Utah.
3: I've heard people say that.
1: I know, right?
3: But it's great though.
1: So tell me about making music in Utah, especially as we're here on Juneteenth Eve, right?
2: Juneteenth Eve.
1: So what's it been like, especially your whole journey from Liberia to Idaho to Utah, and then your musical evolution, I would guess.
3: Yeah, so making music in general has always been like a very, very like intense experience for me. Just inspiration mm-hmm. everywhere. I was very impressionable as a kid, and I'm still very impressionable. And then making music in Utah though has like literally changed my life.
1: That's how so?
3: Yeah, because that's where I met people who changed my life.
1: Such
3: you know,
1: as?
3: Met my fiance, mm-hmm. Got to meet some of my best friends through music, and really just, I don't think I would be the same artist that I am today mm-hmm. Without coming to Utah and meeting these people that really pushed me to what I think is like the next level.
1: Fiance?
3: Yeah.
1: Is?
3: Dawn.
1: Yeah. And I saw the pictures, but I didn't have a chance to talk to you before we started the show. So when have you guys set a date?
2: Come
0: we
2: on.
0: Actually are the date is actually next Friday.
1: Oh my gosh.
2: They were so kind to grace us with their presence before they got ready to do all the final.
1: I was gonna say you got a lot on your plate.
0: Oh. I mean, yeah, but mm-hmm. I mean this is like the real fun stuff, we couldn't miss it.
3: Yes.
1: Do y'all 100%. Duet at all?
3: Every now and then.
0: Yeah, as a matter of fact, the song released just a little bit ago, we have a song together with also our other friend, Ilani.
1: Ilani.
0: Yeah, super nice. We'll be performing it too at the Freddie Gibbs show. Yeah,
1: awesome. Yeah. So you're both going to be on stage.
3: Yeah.
1: Opening for Freddie Gibbs. So what was that like, getting that?
3: That was really exciting. It was like a mix between like, wow, this is so crazy. This is so insane. And like the other side was like, yeah, like it's mm-hmm. time, ready for this. Mm-hmm. Like been ready for this, excited to do this. So a mix between like that fiery, like passion and like very, very, being very, very grateful.
1: Awesome.
3: You know?
1: Fantastic. All right, Alex, Alexander Galore, who has been told he looks like a Michael, and I occasionally call him Michael. I just have to give myself some grief, Alexander.
2: You know, it's okay.
1: Yeah, so tell us about this whole collaboration and what you want to see come of it through the next year, because I want more.
2: Yes, actually, you know, one thing about me, I'm glad you said that. Mm-hmm. You know, I think two big things in my mind. Mm-hmm. One, I think we run this exact same thing back next year again.
1: Oh, yeah, for absolutely. June 10th.
2: We bring more artists. Mm-hmm. And then I also think we do, you know, we talk about this back to school drive.
1: Oh, yeah, yeah. Tell us more about this because it's underway and it folks is. Can drop off backpacks and school supplies yep. at
2: over at Culture Coffee.
1: Yep, just
2: there's
1: down
2: a drop
1: the
2: box
1: road.
2: Down the road.
1: Uh-huh. Third and, North, Ninth West.
2: And we'll be accepting those donations until August 1st. Mm-hmm. So the idea to build on that again next year would be to do this and then host a benefit concert showcasing local black artists.
1: Let's do it.
2: To raise money. To fund awesome. The back to school drive, right? So mm-hmm. we can give something. I think it's really important that when we ask for donations from the community that we also provide something.
1: Yeah.
2: You know, because I think that's what makes it community is that not only am I taking something from you, but I also am providing something back. You know, and I think that mm-hmm. that's what makes this collaboration so beautiful
1: yeah.
2: is that they have their souls to offer mm-hmm. and all they needed was a platform for people to hear it. And so I think that that's okay. what makes this exciting.
1: Well, tell us where we can get your downloads and all
2: come
1: that
2: on,
1: before
2: it,
1: we send you back
2: it.
1: Across the hall to get set up, Rue. So where can people find you?
3: Yeah, you can find me on really just about anything you listen to music on. Apple Music, Spotify, Google Play, Pandora, iHeartRadio, all that. Rue Nostalgia.
1: Tell me about the name, Rue Nostalgia.
3: Yeah, to be honest, my nickname is Rue. It's been that since I was a child because, yeah, it's just a little easier to say than my name, Raul. And I was just granted that nickname very early in life. And then that kind of followed me. And then nostalgia is just, I think, a feeling that I felt very strongly throughout my life. And I felt like at the time specifically, like my music was like a little bit nostalgic and the things I talked about and like the selection, the sound and stuff like that. Mm-hmm. So I was just like, it was very fitting. Mm-hmm. So yeah.
1: Got it in the show notes. Dawn, yeah. Period.
0: Dawn, period. You can find me, oh my gosh, at anything you listen to music to, as Dawn with a period. Okay. on Instagram, it's official Dawn K. So yeah.
1: Okay. I'm going to send you two back across the hall. I don't know if you're backing them up. If not, stay and just send Rue back over there. And tell me more about making music in Utah for you.
0: Yeah. My journey with music also is deeply affected by Utah and the people that I met. Mm-hmm. I have been singing my whole life and the area that I grew up is like northern Utah where mm-hmm. there just weren't a ton of what I thought people that did music or did my style of music. It wasn't until a little bit later, one of our good friends, Phil Petty, he also designs clothes, shout out to him, kind of got us together, a ton of artists in the Salt Lake area to meet, to collab. That was really my first introduction to other people that made music and could have those connections, that sort of thing. So it's also where I met Rue, and kind of from there, us kids have just been collabing, making music, and motivating each other. So it's been really great.
1: Well, congratulations
0: Thank
1: on
0: you.
1: The engagement,
0: Thank
1: on
0: you.
1: Your new music, and be sure to send us some files to play on the radio.
0: Absolutely.
1: Okay.
0: Thank you for having me.
1: It was a pleasure
0: me.
1: Meeting you. Beautiful voice.
0: Thank you so much.
1: Going
0: pleasure
1: back across the hall, and again, shout out to Asha Pruitt and Connor Estes, who are our AV team tonight. All right, Rue, what are we going to hear here?
3: This is Peace or Love. This is a song really just about the black experience throughout my entire life. So I'm really grateful for you guys having me on and letting me do this.
1: Pleasure to meet you. Fresh and homegrown, Rue Nostalgia, right here on Radioactive.
3: Yeah, yeah. Yeah, yeah. Yeah, ayy,

0: Rue. Yeah. That's all I really want. Really want. What do I really want? Really.
1: Aw, Rue, nostalgia. Look for Rue on stage July 17th with Dawn Period at the Gallivan Center, opening for Freddie Gibbs at Twilight. I'm Laura Jones. Stick around. We've got queer history coming up, as well as our new America 250 book club.
2: I got in trouble. Good trouble. Necessary trouble.
1: That's the late Congressman John Lewis of Georgia. He said the vote is the most powerful, nonviolent tool we have in a democratic society. So get up to some good trouble today and make sure you're registered to vote. More details at vote.utah.gov. People!
3: You're listening to the Queer History Corner, and I'm Connell O'Donovan, chair of the Mildred Berryman Institute for LGBTIQ Two-Spirit Plus Utah History. Come along with us to learn about pioneering queer Utahns. Today, we're going to talk about the Tuvasa in early ethnographic studies for Utah. Tuvasa is the Ute, Paiute, and Shoshone term for gender-variant people. We often refer today to those people as two-spirit or indigiqueer, but especially in historical contexts, it's better to use that particular tribe's name for such peoples, such as the Navajo Diné word Nagle, or in this case, Tuvasa or Tunga Waip for Ute and Shoshone people. Now, we have four main ethnographic studies done on the tribes of early Utah that came out in the mid-1900s. All of them were done for UC Berkeley. These four were done by Robert Lowy in 1924 about the Paiutes. Then we have Julian Stewart's 1941 study of the Shoshone. And then Omer C. Stewart did two, one in 1941 about the Paiutes, and one in 1942 about the Utes and Southern Paiutes. We need to take these studies done by these straight, white, cisgender men with a large grain of salt because they bring with them their own biases and prejudices, which really shine through when especially talking about any kind of sexual variety. And like, for example, they will refer to gender variant natives as either sodomites or sexual perverts. But all of them talk about this. In regard to these gender variant people, they talk about this ceremonial test that children were put through. It was a ritualized way for a child to declare to their people what their gender would be, at least for a while, as their gender status was not really fixed, but fluid and mutable. And the ceremony was done if the clan or family noticed that a child was not conforming to gender roles that came expected from their birth. So there are two versions, like I said. In the first one, the tribe prepared an area for the child where there was a dry grass or a sagebrush. And on one side of that area, they would place a bow and arrows, which represent the male gender. And on the other side, they would put things affiliated with women, like a basket or a tanned buckskin. The child would go into that area, and then they would set the grass or the sagebrush on fire, and whichever instruments or implements the child saved, that would indicate what gender they could be. So as one informant told Omer Stewart, quote, "If the boy child takes the bow and arrows, he remains normal, but if he takes the objects associated with women, he's Tuvasa and will be funny and never make babies." I love that. He'll be funny. But the reverse would be true for a child who had been assigned female at birth. If she took the male objects in this fire ceremony, then she would be Tuvasa and could live as a man thereafter. The other version, which is still very similar, Omer Stewart noted that among the Paiute, what he called queer children were given a similar ceremonial test, but in this case, the bow and basket were placed on the branches of a tree, and then the child was blindfolded. They would then climb the tree, and whichever implements they saved, then that would be their gender. And in Julian Stewart's study, he interviewed a Shoshone woman. She was born about 1875, and her great-grandfather had openly lived with another man, so this would have approximately been in the 1750s. So this is early pre-colonial stuff that's going on here. And as a young boy, he had gone through this fire ritual and had selected the basket. So he'd lived most of his life, not exclusively as a Tuvasa or a woman, but most of his life she lived as a woman, and their spouse was a man who was not considered Tuvasa. He had gone through the fire ceremony as well, but he had selected the bows and arrows. And historically, we do know of one Ute Tuvasa whose name is Apagowich. She was assigned male at birth, and she was the son of an important Ute chief called Chief Quinket. Now, we have this really extraordinary 1940s government document listing her tribal affiliation and her birth and everything. And under sex, it calls her half male and half female. And next to that, they pinned in dresses as woman. She was born in 1879, and we actually have a photo of her from 1922 doing the bear dance here in Utah. And it's just, that photo is just really powerful. But when she died in 1956, the LDS mortuary in Roosevelt, Utah, that prepared her body for burial discovered her male anatomy. But the Ute elders insisted that she be buried as a woman wearing one of her dresses, which I think is really awesome. They stood up for her and said, no, this is how we do this. I found this amazing article, 1956, from the Vernal Express, and the title of it is Ancient Ute Indian Squaw Dies, Found to Be a Man in Woman's Disguise. I like the poetry of that, it rhymes. But it talks about this experience of the mortuary finding that she had male anatomy. It reports that, quote, true to a lifetime habit, Apagowich was buried in women's clothing, but also recalled this a curious habit among the Utes. So for more details on these gender-variant Native Americans, see my forthcoming article in the summer issue of the Utah Historical Quarterly called Gender-Variant and Transgender People in Early Utah. Thanks for listening. I'm Connell O'Donovan from the Mildred Berryman Institute. 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Happy Pride!
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6: I'm from the Threadwork Collective.
7: And I'm Annie Padgett. And I'm the owner of 1974 Bookstore.
1: And together, we are the America 250 Book Club. Community style. So, Leona, you and I have done some work together since we first stumbled across each other at No Kings, and I thought the speech you gave was the best one because it was actually practical, pragmatic, and here's where we are, here's what we need to do. So we've done a couple of collaborations. Mm-hmm. You have a TED Talk coming up in September. Woo-hoo. Excellent.
6: Yeah.
1: And Annie met you because of your mobile bookstore. You were at a Day in the Park last year. Hope you will be this year.
7: Absolutely. I'm looking forward to it.
1: And you opened a bricks and mortar over here across from the south end of Pioneer Park. What's mm-hmm. the address there?
7: It's 351 West 400 South, Salt Lake City, Utah, 84101.
1: And what's the website?
7: It is www.1974bookstoreslc.com.
1: So it's a book club. Against the backdrop of which we can kind of talk about where we think things are and create a conversation, folks, that we can draw you into. We've got some sources, some texts. We've got current events that play into where we are. And Annie's mm-hmm. going to pair with some books. Mm-hmm. So I'm excited. Let's set up this first episode, which we're calling The Architecture of the Myth.
6: Mm-hmm.
1: What's the myth?
6: So I guess just to talk about the context of the America 250 Book Club, right? It's we have a big birthday coming up for the U.S. this year.
1: July 4th, 250 years, baby.
6: So, and we already see all the fanfare going on around mm-hmm. that with the fireworks and the hoopla. Oh, yeah. And really, we're going to be fed this story and this pageantry mm-hmm. all year long, I think.
1: Yeah.
6: And we, the three founding members of the America 250 Book Club, got together and talked about this. And really, I think the thing that threaded us together was this concept of story.
7: Mm. Correct.
1: And, you know, I came across this economist recently, and he talks about story as an economist. It's kind of interesting. Mm. I'll drop in the show notes the handle for the economist. And he's talking about how we get the stories that we get. Like, mm-hmm. the Earl of Sandwich didn't invent the sandwich, but for whatever reason, his story stuck. Mm-hmm. And that's what we're talking about.
6: Well, and story for me is such a huge piece to understanding how we see the world, because there's stories that we are aware of that we opt into, but many of the stories that shape the way we see the world, we inherited. And so coming back around to this particular series, which is a 6-episode arc, we're starting that today. We're going to be doing that
1: Thursdays for 6 weeks.
6: Yeah, mm-hmm. Thursdays for 6 weeks. Thought that it'd be a really interesting thing to look at the myth. Myth being the story that gives the big purpose meaning to how we understand everything that has contributed to the founding of America.
1: And you don't have to do the homework. We're giving you some references, and you can go and explore it at your leisure, right?
6: Yeah, follow your interest, you know?
1: So we do have kind of a log line, shall we say. You want to set that up for us?
6: I would love to.
1: Okay.
6: So this first episode, as we discussed, is going to be about the architecture of the myth. And before the United States of America ever existed, there had to be certain infrastructure points that were built, that were pre-existing, that we then built this country upon. Mm-hmm. And so that's what we're jumping on into. Well before the Declaration of Independence, well before the Constitution, what were those stories? What were the philosophical? What were the legal? Even the spiritual?
1: Who were the social media influencers of their day?
6: Who was trending on the talk
1: back in the right?
6: Yeah, that one.
1: One of Pisces.
6: Turns out it looks like one of the big, I guess, I don't know what the counterpoint to TikTok would have been in the 1400s. But
1: town crier.
6: Yeah, the Catholic Church really had the corner on the market.
7: very much so. Yeah.
1: Oh. And even in the Americas? I thought that's part of what we're getting away from. Catholicism, Anglicism. Mm-hmm. Did I say that right? Anyway, so we have this arc that we want over the next 6 weeks. So stick with us, folks. We're going to be posting on our respective websites mm-hmm. and socials. But let's get into it. Where do you want to dig in?
6: Yeah, so I think I want to come back to this concept of story because mm-hmm. it's such a big one, right? There's the stories that we inherited and the stories that we tell each other. And ultimately, this narrative that we've received about the United States of America
7: Correct.
6: Is a myth that we opt into that gives us a framework through which we make meaning for everything else.
1: You know, I've heard a lot of things over the years about what influenced our founding documents, our founding fathers, because they were all fathers. Although I'm guessing quite a few women in their lives were influencing them.
7: Absolutely.
1: It's a story of evolution for certain when it comes to that. But you were talking about Catholicism. Papal decrees had a lot to do with how colonization of the New World mm-hmm. justified, the players justified themselves.
6: Mm-hmm.
1: All right, expert.
6: I just like to read things sometimes.
1: Go for it. Talk about your academic background.
6: Okay. Yeah, so I was an English professor for a number of years. And so for me, everything that I approach, I'm looking at through the lens of rhetoric. Who was the speaker? What was their purpose? Who was their audience? And what were they hoping to accomplish with whatever it was they were communicating?
1: Their agenda.
6: Right. Mm-hmm. Exactly. So getting back here to, you know, even before the Declaration of Independence, going further back, there are implicit assumptions that underlie all the documents upon which we are currently mm-hmm. operating the machine that is the United States of America, right? And that's where, sure, we are getting away from Catholicism. We wanted religious freedom. That's why people came to the United States, is the story that we were told, right?
1: Mm-hmm.
6: But it's still rooted, and you cannot disconnect it from the context in which this entire storyline originated. And so going back to the 1400s, we have these papal bulls where a lot of this really was rooted in and stemmed from, which is what justified a lot of the claiming of land that occurred when the pilgrims came over to the United States. Because in essence, the Pope said that you could claim land so long as it was not owned by Christian peoples.
1: If it was just anybody else, they weren't there first.
6: Mm-hmm. So you can see then how this foundational piece was huge for the way that America expanded from, you know, Plymouth Rock onward.
1: Manifest Destiny is going to get into this, right?
6: Mm-hmm.
1: Okay.
6: Mm-hmm.
1: It's really interesting that basically, what is the word I'm looking for? I have such menopausal fog. preemptive absolution from the Pope says, yeah, whatever you find, go and take it as long as you bring us back some.
6: Mm-hmm. Yeah, well, and the stories that we tell justify our behavior or condemn the behavior of others, okay. Right? So then diving into that further, I don't want to get too academic with all of this, but we can see this threaded through with Locke's writings and his treatises of government and
1: John
6: property.
1: Locke. We're not talking about that TV show Lost. Although I feel like these kind of documents were referenced with the characters. Okay, I digress. So John Locke, Second Treatise, Chapter 5 on Property, 1689.
6: Mm-hmm.
1: Talk about that.
6: Yeah, well, so
1: I haven't read it, by the way.
6: I've skimmed it. So have I gone through a deep dive? No, but I've enough to know that he argues about how property is created when a person mixes their labor with the land. But what's really interesting about this is simply a new iteration of the older papal bulls, because mixing labor with the land has to look a certain way. The way he defines that is according to like the European sensibilities of what farming and industry on the land looked like, which completely discounts all of the indigenous populations that we're working with and living in synergy with the land, right? So now all of a sudden we don't just have religious justification, we have labor and economic justification, because they've took and co-opted the definition in a way that served a very particular agenda.
1: Well, and then, of course, had some good publicity on it and started making the rounds the way you would in that era. And not to mention, feudalism before this, right?
6: Mm-hmm. Yep.
1: So people think that capitalism has been the law of the land, and it hasn't been.
6: Mm-mm.
1: So there's some books and some texts that we want to talk about as well before we get to perhaps the... What was the book you said you're getting in recently? The Last of the Mohicans?
7: Yes, I am. I'm very excited. That actually should be in store by this weekend.
1: Mm-hmm.
7: So it was very ironic when you presented your outline for the show. I was like, oh my goodness, I'm actually finally bringing in that copies of that book, because I thought it would be great to have in addition as we continue to grow our political science. And also I was just talking to Liana in regards to my goals of bringing in literature, historical fiction, and fiction and nonfiction from the Caribbean and Latin America, and which talk about a lot post-colonialism and the traumas behind colonialism. So I'm very excited. Yeah. But we are getting The Last Mohicans.
1: But what I'm getting to there, though, is the Iroquois Confederation,
7: yes.
1: Which hasn't even the indigenous name that I don't know how to say.
6: Haudenosaunee, I think, is how it's said.
1: And that was a huge inspiration for our Articles of Incorporation, shall we say.
6: Mm-hmm.
1: Let's talk about that.
6: Yeah, so kind of setting the groundwork for where this show is going to be going. We're starting with the myth, questioning the story here. And yeah, we're going to be jumping into all the different influences that came into creating the founding documents. One of which we are finally starting to learn more about is the Haudenosaunee Confederacy. And it's really interesting if we look at that as a template that our founding fathers did learn a lot about. But I think there are really important questions that we should be asking about the parts that they kept and the parts that they left out.
1: And interesting. Well, and you have this papal bull saying it doesn't matter what indigenous folks you find there, you can take it. But then being inspired by the Iroquois Confederation, I just find that so hard to digest among the supposed intelligent and the elite.
6: Yeah.
1: But the, you know, I think as we go through the current situation we're in, the elites aren't like you and me.
6: Mm-hmm.
1: And they have different concerns.
6: For sure. And I think that's why I know I keep hitting on this over and over again, mm-hmm. but it really is the theme of this show. That's why understanding the stories that we are living in is so important. Because absolutely. I think you're right that mm-hmm. the elites are living in different story structures, and they are they have the power to exert their stories, I think, on the rest of the world.
5: Mm-hmm.
6: And we haven't even been really questioning why things are the way they are, or why do we call them the founding fathers? Why do they get all the credit for the creation of this entire country? Mm-hmm. You know?
1: Tradition, as my mother would say. And not all tradition is worth keeping. And that's kind of the evolution of our country, wouldn't you think? As we age and progress and generations rise and fall, what do we keep and move forward with? What do we let go of? And that's story, myth as well.
6: Yeah, well, and to your point,

0: To think we only exist in the years of our lifespan, but we are influenced by our parents, mm-hmm. who are influenced by their grandparents, and all of this transmits stories. You cannot pull us out of the context, just like you can't pull a chapter out of any one book and understand what's happening. Mm.
1: This is the America 250 Book Club with Radioactive. I'm Laura Jones. Leanna Manabog is here from the Threadwork Collective. She's mm-hmm. doing the heavy lifting. And we have Annie with us from the 1974 bookstore in downtown Salt Lake City. And I want to hear some of the picks that you've been reflecting on as we're starting to put this together.
2: So we, with the outline that we currently have that Leanna prepared for us, one of the things that we wanted to go ahead and highlight today, because it is Juneteenth, mm-hmm. Was a recommendation that I found in that we will be carrying in store. And I think it's a great representation of women behind that were great voices of Black American voices for representation of the horrific events that happened in Juneteenth. So for this week, my recommendation is called We Refuse by Kelly Carter Jackson. And this book offers a radical reframing of Black resistance to white supremacy, examining both violent and nonviolent responses, particularly those led by Black women. I loved it because the book does provide a comprehensive look at the historical and contemporary struggles for justice, making it a vital read in understanding the complexities of resistance movements. Mm. One of the other highlights that I really love about this book is that it does talk about in regards to how can we go ahead and have conversations from resistance in a nonviolent and in a violent violent theme back in the 1800s.
1: Mm. Yeah. Because, you know, I it's interesting because last night we had Zakia on from the Utah International Charter School and talking about her life moving from Afghanistan when she was about 10 over here to Utah and going to school and how much opportunity she has. And all this talk about January 6th and are we going to have our own revolution? It's like, really? That's we can't solve our problems, but it's because we can't agree on the story.
2: Mm-hmm. Yeah, exactly. I agree 100% on that.
1: Mm-hmm. Mm-hmm. So when I hear from someone like Zakia, I'm like, okay, we don't have problems. Yeah. When we have problems, we don't have those problems,
2: yeah,
1: right?
2: True.
1: So that's kind of what I want to do with this book club, too, is like, okay, let's get back to pulling the onion apart, right?
2: Mm-hmm.
1: Okay. So let's talk about the Papal Bull, because I do want to mention the new Papal Bull in which the current pontiff, Pope Leo XIV, apologized for slavery in the church's role, considering the Papal Bull that we were first talking about mm-hmm. that gave preliminary absolution mm-hmm. to going and taking what we found.
0: Yeah. Well, I think, I mean, that's a lot of time, but I like to try and look at it through a hopeful lens that maybe this is showing evolution and that we can eventually change stories. I also am really curious to look at, will this have the same impact that the papal bulls in the 1400s had in shifting then behavior mm-hmm. and policy? Because to me, if it doesn't, it doesn't really mean much.
1: Exactly. And what is it we're trying to do here? I mean, we're not trying to lecture to anyone. We're just trying to pull some things apart, tease some things apart amongst mm-hmm. ourselves.
2: Mm-hmm. Yes.
1: And if you want in on this, just go to the radio, just go to the KRCL app and hit talk back and sound off to Radioactive.
0: Yeah. Well, and I love that you highlight that because it is a conversation.
2: Yes.
0: We want people to talk mm-hmm. to us. We're talking to each other. We're not looking to create monovision, because I do think that there's power in different perspectives. So let's talk about it.
1: And, you know, folks listening may, oh, how does this relate to anything today? Mm. And you say it relates to data centers. Data. The Stratos Project.
0: Tomato, tomato.
1: Yes.
2: Yes.
0: Yeah, well, so we want to tie this all into now, because the only reason that it matters for us to talk about this is if we see how it's impacting our current day mm-hmm. experiences.
1: But it is impacting
0: yes.
1: it.
0: Mm-hmm. I mean, big news point, right? Stratos. We have so many words. The Stratos Project and the data center in Box Elder County. I mean, this is just evolution, basically, of good land use and what things can be taken and used for, mm-hmm. right? In some regard, we've set the precedent for that. And where did the people have a voice in this?
2: Yeah.
0: And I think it's a really

0: interesting through line to continue to look at, because I think one of the themes that starts to stick out is at some point, if you do not keep power in check, power will also come for you.
1: Yes. Absolutely.
2: I think that the data centers are starting to unite city mouse and country mouse because, like, wait a minute, this ain't good for anybody's health. Mm-hmm. And if billionaires want it, that's chump change, isn't it? Can't they pull a billion out? Mm-hmm. Why do they need our tax increment financing for it? Mm-hmm. Why do they need the cooperation of taxpayers who are resoundingly saying, uh-uh? Mm-hmm. And so going back to the Declaration of Independence, the Constitution, the Bill of Rights, our ability to address our government and seek redress for grievances.
0: Yeah.
2: Right? If we don't realize that there is that power, and that is what we can use to push back when we don't think that our leaders are doing right by us. Mm-hmm. Okay, I was ranting someone else. Take the soapbox.
0: Well, one of the things I really love about 1974 Bookstore and Annie's stuff, just to bring her in here real quick, is she does a really good job of curating all kinds of different stories and perspectives. And so I do think that if we're rooting back into learning everybody's experiences, not in a way where we homogenize it, but we understand the impact on all these different populations.
2: We see it.
0: We see it. Absolutely. We don't just see it, we experience it. Mm-hmm. In as much as we can through an empathetic lens, yeah. Because we get to inhabit a really profound story that someone's telling. Mm.
2: What's one of the profound stories that you've discovered recently? Nothing that you probably prepared, so, but I know you just read a ton.
1: I was just sharing with Ileana, for me, one of the most profound stories is just actually kind of rediscovering George Orwell. I just realized we actually have a couple of his other essays and a couple of his other books that he published before he passed away, in addition to 1984 and in addition to Animal Farm. And I mean, I knew he was always a strong voice for representation for the people, but I had no idea that he lived a lot of these stories. And then from his experiences, he definitely just put it into pen and paper and wrote for the people. He knew his responsibility as a writer, and he definitely just took it to heart. And so for me, reading about Burmese days, that he actually was a police officer in India, in Burma, and then kind of just turning the narrative of that personal experience and putting it in paper about imperialism and the, the dire effects that imperialism caused to Burma was very profound to me. And so it actually helped me discover him and additional literature from him. Mm. So not a lot of people come to the store and they're seeing the books that I have in stock right now. They're like, oh my goodness, when did he write this? Or what is this story about? So for me, Burmese Days was one of the recent reads that I read from him, which I thought, definitely resonate with what we're trying to talk about in the show.
2: So I want to talk about the doctrine of discovery. This also connects us to what we're talking about here in our inaugural episode of the America 250 Book Club.
0: So Manifest Destiny was one that, when we started planning this, came up pretty strongly. You're like, whoo, rubbing your hands. Like, when do we get to talk about Manifest Destiny?
2: Is this it?
0: Oh, it'll come up a few times.
2: Yes.
0: But yeah, Doctrine of Discovery basically became, when it was rebranded, Manifest Destiny. And this idea that's going to thread through, we're planting the seed here in episode one. And if we want to kind of use a metaphor, Doctrine of Discovery is the root. Manifest Destiny is what grows from that and becomes really, really apparent in the way that we push forward our different policy and like border expansion and what we feel like we are not necessarily even just allowed to, but mandated to do as a nation, I think.
2: Mm-hmm. That notion also, I think, plays with our minds in our communities when it comes to business and corporations or people and all that stuff. And so we must expand. Mm-hmm. And then we see what expansion can do to us when it comes too close to our backyards, such as the data center.
0: Well, I always like to go to metaphors that feel very personal. So I think about the body as a great metaphor in lots of ways. I think about, yeah, expansion is good to an extent, but what do you call a cell that replicates and expands without end?
2: cancer.
0: Yes. So I'm like, clearly there are limits to this.
2: Mm-hmm.
0: So what is the healthy balance?
2: Yeah.
0: How do we bring this back in?
2: But these are the logic. This is the logic on which our cultural and civilizational evolution has happened. You were telling me in some of the stuff you wrote up as we're getting this all going that logic shows up every time land is declared available for a use its current inhabitants didn't choose. Data center.
0: Mm-hmm.
2: The papal bulls gave it legal language. The Stratos Project gives it a zip code.
0: Mm-hmm.
2: You are good with words. I'm telling you.
0: Thanks.
2: Okay. So some of the documents, and we'll put this in the show notes as well, that we want to talk about, that you in particular have considered. There's Romanus Pontifex and Catera,
0: I believe. You. I also don't speak Latin, so.
2: There you go. And that's the doctrine of discovery at its source.
0: Mm-hmm,
2: okay,
0: mm-hmm.
2: What's next?
0: Then we've got John Locke, not lost, but the older guy. So his second treatise, specifically the one we referenced, was Chapter 5, talking about property. And, I mean, these are deep cuts. So if you don't want to go into these deep cuts, Annie's reading list, which we'll be posting online, will give you a higher level. I mean, all of that is obviously threaded through and laying the foundation for the Declaration of Independence.
2: Mm-hmm. Oh, soaring language and the 27 grievances, because that's it's like you go out and use your First Amendment. You have the right to peaceably assemble and to petition the government for a redress of grievances. And apparently our founding fathers had a list of 27 for Mad King George. So, all right. That's worth revisiting as we celebrate 250 years. And then what's this last one here you wanted to bring about?
0: So it's a really interesting text that was written by a Dominican friar in the 1500s, where he writes about the mistreatment of and atrocities committed against the indigenous peoples, and sent it back to Philip II of Spain. And so an interesting other piece of literature, other aspect of storytelling to put into conversation with these primary texts that we're reading. Because as a rhetorician, you have to ask, you know, what other stories, what other perspectives are we not seeing? And when you find them, make them talk to each other.
2: I like that. Bartolome de las Casas, A Short Account of the Destruction of the Indies, 1542. And it was an eyewitness account of what this logic produced.
0: Mm-hmm.
2: All right, so that'll be in the show notes. The through-line question, what has to be true legally, philosophically, spiritually, before any of this could happen? And then think about it in terms of 1776 and 2026. What is legally, philosophically, and spiritually true that is leading to these data centers or the return to nuclear expansion and power and weapons? I'm concerned.
0: Yeah. Well, and I think the thing that's really important with this is the things that have to be true legally, philosophically, and spiritually for all of these events to be occurring typically are not overtly stated.
2: Mm-hmm.
0: They're implicit assumptions.
2: Subtext.
1: Absolutely.
2: Mm-hmm. The text is subtext. Yeah. Oh, wow.
0: So we're going to say the quiet part out loud.
2: Okay. And again, the tie-in to Juneteenth, which, you know, is a celebration of, was it Galveston, where finally the Union Army came into town and said, oh, by the way, you've been free for 2 years.
0: Mm-hmm.
2: Your owners just didn't want to tell you.
0: Mm-hmm.
2: And so that is at the heart of what is celebrated, but also today in 2026, it's really celebrating freedom for everybody that we shook that off even through a civil war.
0: Mm-hmm.
2: And what comes next isn't pretty either. Mm-hmm. But if we're going to live up to our ideals, we've got to understand the foundation on which they're written.
0: Yeah. Yeah. And we've got to ask the questions about how do we bring everybody along for that?
2: Because, I'm sorry, we don't have the option of voting people off the island or the earth.
0: Mm-hmm.
2: You hear me there, Elon Musk? all right, Annie, what are we going to post on the show notes in terms of a reading list for this episode?
3: So for this one, we're just starting off with the We Refuse, and I will definitely go ahead and we created a We actually have an affiliate store online with bookshop.org. So I went ahead and created a list of all the reads that we will be recommending. I will also add those to our website.
2: Okay.
3: And when we add them to our website, we'll make sure to have them in store as well.
2: Mm-hmm.
3: We'll continue to do something in collaboration with you, Liana, and with you, and Laura, so that way people, you know, our readers who are interested in getting the books, yep, they can go ahead and obtain them from us.
2: Obtain them from your locally owned bookstore, your independent bookstore, your library.
3: Yes.
2: Your mm-hmm. library as well. That's your tax dollars at work.
3: Mm-hmm.
2: So however you get them and can read them, skim them, put your hands on them.
3: Yes.
2: Right? I think that's part of the America 250 Book Club.
0: Mm-hmm. And genuinely, we would love to hear thoughts. So as Laura said, on the KRCL app, or you could find any of us on social media.
2: What's your handle?
0: I'm at the Threadwork Collective or at Liana Jean. Shoot a message.
2: LiannaJean.
0: Correct.
2: And Annie, what's the handle for the bookstore?
3: At 1974 Bookstore SLC and Instagram.
2: All right. So we also want to maybe do a playlist. What are you thinking?
3: Oh, yeah. I love it. Okay. I've got so many in mind. Yes, yeah, definitely. Right.
2: And folks, you can help add to it as well. You can email radioactive@krcl.org or... what's the thread?
0: Liana@thethreadworkcollective.org.
2: And Annie, do you have a way for people to contact you?
3: I do, yes. 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
2: And we'll put all that in the show notes. What's your pick, Liana? It's your pick tonight.
0: We're going to kick it off with This Is America, Childish Gambino.
3: Yes.
2: See you next Thursday.
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2: 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My name is Mike, and this is your Thursday Night Psych Out. It brings me great joy to know that you're listening to the sound of my voice. Coming up, we've got the 31st of February, Strawberry Alarm Clock, Kaleidoscope, Steve Miller Band, and a band called The Magic Mixture. 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

0: It's a band called Kaleidoscope. Lie to Me is the name of that song. You're tuned to 90.9 FM KRCL. Before we heard Kaleidoscope, we heard A Nickel Worth of Benny's Help from... I didn't write it down. The 31st of February, that's what it was. Here's a quick thing you get to listen to about Kevin Coyle. We're going to come back with some Steve Miller Band.
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0: Coming up, we've got some John's Children, a band called Moo, M-U. I'm not sure about that band name. Some Eric Burden and the Animals. And from number five, this is Steve Miller doing Jackson Kent Blues here on 90.9 FM, KRCL.

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from their album A Strange Affair. That's John's Children doing Jagged Time Lapse. Oh, we're missing something, aren't we? Hi. You're tuned to 90.9 FM, KRCL. My name is Mike, and this is your Thursday Night Psych Out. Before we heard John's Children, we heard Eric Burden and the Animals singing a cool song about the Monterey Pop Festival. We heard Ashbury doing The Warning, and Steve Miller doing Jackson Kent Blues at the top of that nice long set of music. It's 8:37, something like that. Coming up, I've got Spooky Tooth, some Cream, and the Asteroid Number 4 from their debut album, Introducing the Asteroid Number 4. This is Egyptians and Druids here on 90.9 FM, KRCL.

0: It's Belle Biv DeVoe with Poison. That Girl is Poison is the name of the album, but the name of the song is just Poison. Very interesting choices there. We heard from Gnarls Barkley and CeeLo Green doing a project with Danger Mouse, Brian Burton with The Boogie Monster from the Saint Elsewhere album. We heard from Dorothy before that with Wicked Ones and Christina Aguilera's Haunted Heart. Coming up, we're going to hear some Michael Jackson because tonight I am doing a Summerween theme. Summerween. I was rewatching the show. There's a TV show called Gravity Falls. It's animated and it's mainly for children. It's off of Cartoon Network, but they have an episode where they do Summerween and like the paranormal come out and... Yeah, anywho, I'm trying to play songs that are like summer vibes, but spooky, make it spooky. So yeah, here is Michael Jackson with his song Ghosts, right here on
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It's David Bowie right here on 90.9 FM KRCL. I am your host, Rennie. I'm with you for another 45 minutes. You just heard from the track Scary Monsters and Super Creeps. We heard from The Frights before Bowie with Freaking Me Out, Vampire from Dominic Fike out of LA, and a Michael Jackson song with Ghosts. I used to play, when I was a kid, I didn't have Just Dance. I had the Michael Jackson Experience, which is basically Just Dance, except it's only Michael Jackson. And then I had the Rock Band, except it wasn't Rock Band, it was all Beatles music. So I grew up on Michael Jackson and Beatles music games. Coming up, we are doing a Summerween show tonight. Summerween. Think skeletons in bikinis. Alright, here is A Monster's Holiday from Los Straitjacket. And then we're going to hear from Jesse Joe Stark with a little blues vibes. We might hear Callie Rose Hart. She's more country. But yeah, this is KRCL 90.9 FM.

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1: 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You just heard from The Cramps with I Was a Teenage Werewolf. And they did if you've heard the song Goo Goo Muck, they did that one as well. A lot of spooky times with this band. And yeah, I went to I went out on a night on the town for World Goth Day, and they played some of the Cramps. It was pretty cool. They were playing some like older time goth music, like classic goth music, new wave stuff, like from the 80s, you know, think like Depeche Mode and all that. So that was really fun. You heard from Callie Rosehart before the Cramps with Summerween Vibes, which is what I'm doing tonight, Summerween show. We heard from Jesse Joe Stark with Wish I Was Dead and A Monster's Holiday to start that set off, because monsters need time off as well. I would love some time off, but I did a very fun thing and probably should not have registered for a summer semester, but here we are. It's okay. We're surviving. This is coming up. We are going to hear these kind of like surf vibes, but spooky surf vibes. This is The Twilight Zone. It's an instrumental song from The Ventures. And then we're going to hear kind of reggae from The Specials. Thanks so much for tuning in. My name is Rennie. You're listening to the show A Little Here, A Little There on KRCL.

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At times they have trouble finding necks to bite. That's

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I gave him riboflavin flavored, non-carbonated,

0: not a hitch. 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
1: 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This is Don Henson and the Rigor Morticians. Before that, we heard from Concrete Blonde with Bloodletting, Ghost Town from The Specials, and Twilight Zone from The Ventures. I got three more songs left for you tonight. We're going to hear from Scared of the Dark by M. Behold, Sophie Ellis Bextor with Murder on the Dance Floor, and I end all of my shows with Tell Me with a Good Night.

night song. So you'll hear Tell Me It's a Nightmare from Kim Petras right here on 90.9 FM KRCL. Rennie over and out.

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1: The mayor hides the crime rates. Councilwoman hesitates. Public gets irate, but forgets the vote dates. Weatherman complaining, predicted sun, it's raining. Everyone's protesting, boyfriend keeps suggesting, you're not like all of the rest. Garbage ain't collected, women ain't protected. Politicians using, people they're abusing. The mafia's getting bigger, like pollution in the river. And you tell me that this is where it's at.

why is my life boring? Divorce the only answer. Smoking causes cancer. The system's gonna fall soon to an angry young tune. And that's a concrete co-fact. The Pope digs population, freedom from taxation. Teeny bops are uptight, drinking at a stoplight. Miniskirt is flirting, I can't stop so I'm hurting. Spencer sells her hopeless chest. 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The little man gets shafted, sons and money's drafted. Living by a timepiece, new war in the Far East. Can you pass the Rorschach test?

Thank you.

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2: I went to see an African ballet, and I saw the thing at the end. 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That little rumbling sound, the finger piano, it comes from Africa. I wanted to play something like that. You know, Bill Evans had been telling me, listen to the rhythm, and it's, you know, and Mojang and prevails them too.

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0: My name is Fountain Hughes. I was born in Charlottesville, Virginia. My grandfather belonged to Thomas Jefferson. My grandfather was 115 years old when he died. And now I am 101 years old.
1: Who did you work for, Uncle Fountain?
0: Who did I work for?
1: Yeah.
0: You mean when I was a slave?
1: Yeah, when you were a slave, who did you work for?
0: Well, I belonged to Burners when I was a slave. My mother belonged to Burners. But we was all slave children. And soon after, when we found out that we were free, well, then we were bound out to different people. And we'd run away and wouldn't stay with them. Well, then we'd just go and stay anywhere we could, lay out at night and anywhere. We had no home, you know. We just turned out like a lot of cattle. You know how to turn cattle out in the pasture? Well, after freedom, you know, colored people didn't have nothing. Colored people didn't have no beds when they were slaves. People slept on the floor, pallet here and pallet there. Just like a lot of wild people, we didn't know nothing. Didn't lie to look in no book. We were slaves. We belonged to people. They sell us like they sell horses and cows and hogs and all like that. Have an auction bench and they put you up on the bench and bid on you, the same as you're bidding on cattle, you know.

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1: You may write me down in history.
0: With your bitter, twisted.

0: springing high.
1: Springing high. Still I rise.
0: Did you want to see me broke?

You may cut me with your eyes. You may kill me with your hatefulness. But still, like life.

0: I got in trouble. Good trouble, necessary trouble.
1: That's the late Congressman John Lewis of Georgia. He said the vote is the most powerful, nonviolent tool we have in a democratic society. So get up to some good trouble today and make sure you're registered to vote. More details at vote.utah.gov.
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0: colored people is free, you ought to be awful thankful. And some of them are sorry they are free now. Some of them know they'd rather be slaves.
1: Hmm. Which would you rather be, Uncle Fountain?
0: Me? Which I'd rather be? You know what I'd rather do? If I thought, had any idea, that I'd ever be a slave again, I'd take a gun and just end it all right away. Because you're nothing but a dog. You're not a thing but a dog.

0: But then I said,
1: either angel or a king will break this thing.
2: We need our soul. We need that inner peace. Yeah. Nothing man cannot give you that.

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0: Now, you know how we served the Lord when I came along a boy?
1: How was that?
0: We would go to somebody's house, and, well, we didn't have no house like we got now, you know. We had these, what they call, log cabins. And they have one old colored man would be there, maybe he'd be as old as I am, and he'd be the preacher. Not as old as I am now, but he'd be the preacher, and they'd all sit down and listen to him talk about the Lord. Well, he'd say, well, I wonder, sometimes he'd say, I wonder if we'll ever be free. Well, some of them would say, well, we're going to ask the Lord to free us. So he said, well, we're going to sing. Wonder shall I ever reach heaven? Wonder shall I fly? And they would sing that for about an hour. Then the next one would get up and say, let's sing a song. We're going to live on milk and honey. Way by and by. I can hear them singing now, but I can't repeat it like I could in them days. But someday when I'm not hoarse, I could tell you, I could sing it for you, but I'm too hoarse now. Oh, I wish I could sing it for you.
2: I'd like to do another number for you right now, taken from the same album. 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

know, I always enjoy playing Washington, D.C. Makes me feel not only among friends, but close to the seat of government. Provides me with an opportunity to deliver, for example, this open letter pressed into my hands by a man on my street. If I am not mistaken, I once read, back during that short spell I spent in school, where every slave set free was supposed to get, for slaving, 40 acres and a mule. Now, ain't no telling how much work was done by my ancestors under slavery's rule, but sure as hell, the total's got to run at least 40 acres and a mule. Now, I'm not saying this to see folks sweat, 'cause I'm not bitter, neither am I cruel, but ain't nobody paid for slavery yet about my 40 acres and my mule. We had a promise that was taken back, and when we hollered it was hush be cool. Well, me, I'm being rowdy, hot and black. I want my 40 acres and my mule. Tell me not to get myself upset. Don't look at me like

got to go on, just like rent. I may be crazy, but I ain't no fool. 100 years of debt at 10% per year, per 40 acres and per mule. Now, add that up. Great-grandma Jewel, just pay me that and call the whole